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This is the Magnificat, reportedly the most popular of all Christian church canticles, present in Roman Catholic, Eastern Orthodox, Lutheran, and Anglican liturgies even today. It's one of several songs associated with the Virgin Mary. The text of this one, taken from the Gospel of Luke, in which Mary enthusiastically embraces her role as the mother of the promised Messiah. Not surprisingly, composers throughout history have made their own music of the Magnificat, sometimes simply for liturgical choir, or as embellishments of these chants with interspersed organ solo verses to grand effect. Other melodies also proclaim Mary's special role. The Ave Maris Stella chant celebrates her as the Star of the Sea, and the angel's greeting is included in the common Catholic prayer, Hail Mary, Full of Grace, which I expect in its settings by Charles Gounod and Franz Schubert count amongst the most universally known of works of classical music. The custom is centuries old, taking over the month of May for Marian devotions, and so, in alignment with that tradition and exploring the rich repertoire of Marian music I've brought together here, works spanning five centuries, from music of an early 17th century Frenchman, Jean Titelus, to late 20th and early 21st century scores by Naji Hakim and David Bednall, each in a different way embracing the special role played by the Mother of God. I'm Michael Barone with another aesthetic adventure. Do stay with me for Mary's Songs here on Pipe Dreams from American Public Media. I do apologize for my voice. I've come down with a cold and, the show must go on. Pipe Dreams is supported in loving memory of Lucinda and Wesley Dudley by their family, with additional support from Walter McCarthy, Clara Uland, and the Greystone Foundation, from Ann and Wanda Eichler, from the Muller Pipe Organ Company of Croton, Ohio, and Patrick J. Murphy and Associates, Incorporated of Stowe, Pennsylvania. They're members of APOBA, the Associated Pipe Organ Builders of America, which is a collaborative of designers, creators, and maintainers of pipe organs found in religious and educational institutions, concert halls, and residences throughout the United States and beyond. An APOBA resource guide and member prospectus is available at apoba.com. And now, for the first of Mary's songs.

Though Sebastian Bach later would compose a splendid 30-minute piece for chorus, soloist, and orchestra, that Magnificat fugue by Bach is splendid in its own way, with the Gregorian chant theme heralded in virile 3- and 4-part counterpoint, played by the hands through much of the piece, though 3 minutes elapse before the pedal enters and proclaims the Magnificat tune in forthright long notes. You couldn't miss that. This hymn of praise of Mary is certainly no tender flower. David Good, whose recent complete survey of the Bach organ works was issued by Signum Records, there played on the pathbreaking 1976 Metzler organ at Trinity College Chapel in Oxford, England. Bach does not separate out the various stanzas of the Magnificat text, but there's a tradition of presenting the varied lines of Mary's song in alternation, the chant scola handing off to the organist, a tradition documented in French organ literature from as early as the publication of Pierre Attignon in 1531. Now, the earliest French composer whose name can be specifically attached to Magnificat verses is Jean Titelouze. He was a priest, a poet, and a composer from Rouen, and his collection of 8 Magnificat settings was published in 1626. These invite the performer to select different contrasting registrations for the various organ's interjections. A rousing reed ensemble will be drawn for the concluding Gloria Patri, entirely appropriate. Assisted by baritone Jean-Pierre Couturier, Yves Prefontaine plays on an instrument very dear to his heart. It's in the late Renaissance style with mean tone temperament. It's at the Grand Seminary in Montreal, where he presided for many years. The organ built in 1991 by the once celebrated firm of Guilbeault-Terrien. Indeed, it is one of the great masterpieces of the Montreal organ scene. And for these 6 verses of Mary's song, the Magnificat on the 6th tone, you do definitely get a sense that here the composer's spirit also magnifies the Lord.

Concluding with a glorious salutation to the Father, Son, and Holy Ghost, we have otherwise been honoring the Virgin Mary with those six verses for the Magnificats on the sixth tone. This early 17th century music by one of the founders of the French organ tradition, Jean Titelus. Baritone Jean-Pierre Courtauld and Yves Prefontaine performed for us, Yves playing on the Guilbeault-Thérien organ at the Grand Seminary in Montreal, one of my favorites in that city. Early 18th century Spanish composer José Urros was organist at the Santa Clara convents at the pilgrimage site Santiago de Compostela, and may actually have played this instrument. It was built in 1709 by Manuel de la Viña, and though with only one manual keyboard and divided stops, it is capable of very interesting and colorful registrations. You would think that there's more organ involved. Clara Sonobres sings the alternating chant verses using the elaborated version by Sebastian Aguilera, and Timothy Roberts plays these early 18th century Magnificat verses by José Urros.

concluding with a sung benediction. We've been listening to early 18th century Spanish verses for the Magnificat on the first tone by José Lloros, who was himself organist at the church where this recording was made. Soprano Clara Sanabras teamed up with organist Timothy Roberts, recording made on the historic instrument at the Convent of Santa Clara in Santiago de Compostela. We're listening to Mary's songs today, the most often heard of them being the Magnificat. We do have some others coming along. I'm not sure of the source of that last performance. I may have picked up that CD during a Pipe Dreams tour in Spain some years ago, but hope you've enjoyed that rare treat, since it seems to be a collector's item now. I can't find any information about it online. But we can provide more background on Timothy Roberts and his soprano colleague, and the colorful little organ by Manuel de Vigna in the Santiago de Compostela Church. Its restoration by Goetze and Gwyn of England, quite effective. All this information is available at pipedreams.org. This is program 2618, and we are singing Mary's song today during the month of May, which is the month of Mary, after all, here on Pipe Dreams from American Public Media.

The popular English devotional carol about the Virgin Mary, which dates from medieval times, is titled The Seven Joys, or Joys Seven, and recounts happy moments in the life of the Virgin Mary, though I confess that seeing Jesus on the cross must have been a moment of mixed emotion, at the very least. Composer Richard Prue, a St. Paul native, I'm proud to say, and one of the most influential American composers of church music, was there represented by Bill Chouinard in what I think was Bill's first recording, made on the 1927 Cassavant organ, re-engineered by Schantz, at Bill's church, St. Andrew's Lutheran in Montemedi. It's a jaunty little item, don't you think? Marcel Dupré might count the intervention of the Virgin Mary for his international success. It seems that the president of Rolls-Royce was in Paris, happened to attend an afternoon service at Notre Dame Cathedral, where Dupré was deputizing for the titulaire, Louis Vierne, who was absent due to major eye surgery from which he was recovering. Dupré had improvised on that occasion on the three sets of chants for the Vespers, five antiphons, the Magnificat, and Ave Maris Stella, Hail Star of the Sea. And Claude Johnson was very impressed. He wanted a score, but of course these were improvised, so Dupré had to write them down afterwards. They were eventually published in England, and Johnson brought Dupré to London to premiere them at the Royal Albert Hall in 1920 to an audience of 10,000 people. This was the same year that, back in Paris, Dupré had performed the complete works of Bach from memory, and suddenly he was an international success. Well, to wrap up this hour, we're going to listen to a concert performance from the Basilica of St. Mary in Minneapolis. Christopher Stroh plays those four Dupré verses on the Marian hymn, Ave Maris Stella.

wrapping up there with a fiery toccata. It's the last of four versets based on the Gregorian chant in praise of Mary, Ave Maris Stella, Hail Star of the Sea. These from a collection of pieces for the Liturgy for Vespers by Marcel Dupré. Our performance recorded in concert in September of 2018 at the Basilica of St. Mary in Minneapolis. Featured organist Christopher Stroh performed upon the mighty Wicks pipe organ, a grand sound, and he was assisted by members of the Gregorian Singers, led by Monty Mason. Mary is a major player in Christian theology, whose mother doesn't deserve some special attention, but is it only coincidental that Mother's Day falls in May? The rich repertoire of Mary's songs that we've sampled just a bit today stands as an unending celebration of this mother of all mothers. And though you'll likely find other Magnificat settings included in diverse Pipe Dreams programs in our archive, we did explore this topic exclusively back in 2017 with largely different repertoire. So if you're curious, you can find out more. It's program number 1719, but we do have a direct link on today's program page, which is 2618. And you'll find us at pipedreams.org. I hope you've been intrigued by Mary's songs. The church surely has been singing them for many, many years. Pipe Dreams is supported in loving memory of Lucinda and Wesley Dudley by their family. And additional support comes from Walter McCarthy, Clara Euland, and the Greystone Foundation, from Ed and Wanda Eichler, from Patrick J. Murphy and Associates of Stowe, Pennsylvania, and the Muller Pipe Organ Company of Croton, Ohio, who are members of APOBA, the Associated Pipe Organ Builders of America, which is a collaborative of designers, creators, and maintainers of pipe organs found in religious and educational institutions, concert halls, and residences throughout the United States and beyond. The APOBA Resource Guide and Member Prospectus is available at apoba.com. John Kuntz is associate producer, Cameron Wiley, our technical director. And as I say, in most markets, we do continue with the second hour, but if that's not the case where you're listening, you can access the additional programming online at pipedreams.org. And meanwhile, hope you've enjoyed our Marian music today, and that you'll stay tuned here for more fine listening.

0: I'm Michael Barone with a bit of a cold. I apologize. And this is Pipe Dreams, for which I do not apologize, from American Public Media.
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I'm sure you recognize that piece, certainly popularized by many great singers over the years, Franz Schubert's Ave Maria. They're performed by Jan Hennig on a fantastically expressive little 1928 Mustell harmonium. And not your usual reed organ either. This is a Kunstharmonium, an art harmonium, with many features that allow it to do so much more than you would imagine from what looks like a little box with a keyboard about the size of a small desk. And let's be clear, the Kunstharmonium, in relation to the usual American reed organ, is as different as a Duesenberg is from a Model A Ford. Schubert's immortal melody was transformed there for the Kunstharmonium by Siegfried Kargelert, who was perhaps the instrument's foremost advocate in the early 20th century. And welcome back to this program of Mary's Songs in celebration of the Virgin Mary. I'm Michael Barone. We're gathered together here on American Public Media's Pipe Dreams. And that devotional prayer, Hail Mary, Full of Grace, which is the text of Schubert's song, has inspired many other composers over the years. Most recently, David Bednall of England completed a setting of the Ave Maria for women's choir, violin, and organ. He had written for that instrumentation a larger setting of the Stabat Mater, the very poignant depiction of Mary's grief at the crucifixion. And he wanted to write something separate in appreciation, particularly for the violinist Jennifer Pike, who participated in the English premiere of the Stabat Mater. And this next is the result, a lovely piece featuring the Benedict Chapel Choir, led by Edward Whiting, with the composer accompanying by David Bednall, another setting of the Ave Maria.

So very beautiful. A recent setting by David Bednall of the prayer Ave Maria. They're performed by the musicians for whom it was written, violinist Jennifer Pike, and the Benenden Chapel Choir, led by Edward Whiting, the composer himself, David Bednall, accompanying on the Marcusson organ in the chapel of the Tonbridge School in Kent. The recording available from Regent Records. Interestingly, the violin also figures in a Magnificat setting by Lebanese-Parisian composer Naji Hakim, and he says the violin is here to symbolize the Holy Spirit. Tula Maria Tuomela is our soprano soloist. The violinist is Lotta Nikusanoja, and the organist Jon Lettula. A recording made at the Kallio Church in Helsinki. My soul magnifies the Lord, and my spirit rejoices. This is Naji Hakim's and Mary's Magnificat.

Mary's song of amazement and acceptance, the Magnificat, interpreted by composer Naji Hakim in that rather extraordinary work, recorded at the Kallio Church in Helsinki by organist Jan Lettula, soprano Tuula Maria Tuomela, and violinist Lotta Nikka Sanoja, the recording issued by IFO. I think we've been making some wonderful discoveries today. New music, but also arrangements of old favorites. You can find more details on our program page, 2618. We're at pipedreams.org, always available any time of day or night. We do pack a lot of background in our program page links, and I hope you appreciate the possibility of enhanced enjoyments that can be found there. Also sources to scores, should you be so interested. There's still more to share as we continue our celebration of Mary in the month of May with more of Mary's songs here on Pipe Dreams from American Public Media. Now, a text by a 17th century poet, Jeremy Taylor, occupied the attention of Scots composer James Macmillan. The text is filled with images of transformation, of the winged harbinger who brings Mary the news of her role in the change of the order of creation. The tone painting is quite mystical and evocative, as one would expect for such a situation. Stephen Layton directs this performance by his choral ensemble Polyphony, and James Vivian plays the organ at the Temple Church of London. This music on the Annunciation of the Blessed Virgin, a score by James Macmillan.

We adore his name whose goodness hath no store. And then quiet alleluias echo on into infinity at the end of that setting by James Macmillan of a text by Jeremy Taylor from the 17th century on the Annunciation of the Blessed Virgin. And as always with James Macmillan, music which is beguiling and provocative. Stephen Layton conducted his ensemble polyphony. Organist James Vivian performed on the Harrison and Harrison instrument at the Temple Church in London. I am not sure which is the more mystical experience, listening to an evocative contemporary setting of an old poetic text, as we just have, or expanding upon the rhapsodic organ interpolations that appear between the chanted verses of the Magnificat. A manner of presenting music that we explored in the first hour, this alternatum style, for many years a tradition in Roman Catholic churches, though less so these days, sadly. The choir does sing only every other verse, but it leaves the mind free to extrapolate meaning from the organ's interpolations. Consider, for instance, the second organ verse here, which carries the text, "For he has regarded the lowliness of his handmaiden." And what the composer provides is both poignant and deeply introspective. Enjoy the adventure. These richly colorful verses are by the enigmatic early 18th century German-born French organist, Johann Adam Wilhelm Freinsberg, officially, and later in France known as Jean-Adam Guillain. Voices of the ensemble Les Demoiselles de Saint-Cyr assist our organist André Issoire, who plays upon the Jean Boisard organ from 1714 at the Church of St. Michael in Thiérache. This is a wonderful way to worship, I think, and to contemplate Mary's song. Again, the Magnificat.

It's such a delight to enjoy the many rich colors that this marvelous 18th century French organ by Jean Boisard makes available for our performance. We're at the Church of St. Michael in Thiérache in France with Les Demoiselles de Saint-Cyr and organist André Issoire, delighting in Jean-Adam Guilain's verses for the Magnificat on the fourth tone. It's one of those magical recordings where instrument and ambiance and interpretation combine in an extraordinarily expressive way. Guilain left us only this one book of organ versets, four sets of Magnificat verses. It's claimed that he had a second book with an additional four there, but that's gone the way of all flesh, you might say. But music from this 1706 publication has guaranteed Guilain's place in music history. Mary's songs do enrich the repertoire for organ and choirs, and details of the music that we've featured today can be accessed with links at pipedreams.org, program 2618, with much more background there. And as always, your comments are welcome. You can access me at pipedreams.org. These Pipe Dreams programs are supported in loving memory of Lucinda and Wesley Dudley by their family, with additional support from Walter McCarthy, Clara Euland, and the Greystone Foundation, from Ed and Wanda Eichler, and from the Muller Organ Company of Croton, Ohio, and Patrick J. Murphy and Associates, Incorporated of Stowe, Pennsylvania, who are members of APOBA, the Associated Pipe Organ Builders of America, which is a collaborative of designers, creators, and maintainers of pipe organs, found in religious and educational institutions, concert halls, and residences throughout the United States and beyond. The APOBA Resource Guide and Member Prospectus is available at apoba.com. 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John Kuntz is associate producer. Cameron Wiley is our technical director. And I hope to be cured by this time next week for American Public Media and for Pipe Dreams. 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
1: Gigue from his Image for Orchestra. He first entitled this Gigue Triste from his somewhat mournful experience of being in England just before he wrote it. Pierre Boulez conducts.

Gigue, the mysterious opening of Debussy's Image for Orchestra. He first called that Gigue Triste in that recording on WMHD from Pierre Boulez and his Cleveland Orchestra.

0: Sure, these days everyone knows Johann Sebastian Bach, right? And of course his sons Carl and Johann Christian come to mind. You might even pull the names Wilhelm Friedemann and Johann Christoph Friedrich out of your memory banks. Great musicians, maybe not as famous as their dad or some of their brothers. But the Bach family tree was ripe with talent even before Johann Sebastian. The most famous pre-Johann Sebastian Bach was an older cousin, Johann Christoph. J.S. described him as the profound composer. Great music and the stories behind it 24/7 at your classical companion, 89.1 WMHT-FM Schenectady, 88.7 WRHV-FM Poughkeepsie, WMHT-HD, and streaming online at classicalwmht.org.
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Quintessential Bach there on WMHT, Johann Sebastian Bach. That was the oh-so-beautiful adagio from his Easter Oratorio. Helmut Rilling conducting, Bach Kollegium Stuttgart. It's a Liszt Wagner transcription next on WMHT. You know that Wagner married Liszt's daughter, Cosima. Liszt's transcription of Parsifal, the solemn march to the Holy Grail. This performance on WMHT from Igor Levit.

0: Igor Levit playing Franz Liszt. That was one of Liszt's Wagner transcriptions on WMHT. The Solemn March to the Holy Grail from Wagner's Parsifal.
1: Here's the Adagio, third movement from Edward Elgar's Cello Concerto in E minor. Jacqueline Dupre, the soloist, the London Symphony, led by Sir John Barbaroli.

The gorgeous Adagio, third movement, great old recording with Jacqueline Dupré, the soloist, the London Symphony led by Sir John Barbaroli, the cello concerto in E minor, opus 85 of Edward Elgar, on your classical companion, WMHT. Sometimes it's the newest recordings, sometimes it's those great old recordings that just hit the spot. Jörg Michael Schwarz leads his ensemble Rebel now for the second sonata of Roberto Valentini, WMHT.

0: recorded at the Troy Savings Bank Music Hall, the Sonata Seconda in B-flat by Roberto Valentini. That was the ensemble Rebel, led by Jörg Michael Schwartz. WMHT.
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2: Here's something just to slow your breathing down a little bit, played by cellist Yo-Yo Ma.

Cellist Yo-Yo Ma and an arrangement of the traditional Irish song London Derriere, or Danny Boy. Yo-Yo Ma joined by his longtime recital partner, pianist Catherine Stott.

A sweet little Sibelius romance for cello there, his Opus 78, number 2, played here on WMHT by Norwegian cellist Truls Mørk.

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1: I have a conductor friend who plays the Marriage of Figaro overture when he's cooking breakfast for himself. 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It's Ludwig van Beethoven's final piano sonata. Next on WMHT of 1822. In just two movements with this titanic opening, Maestoso, and the final arietta marks molto semplice and cantabile, very simple and singing, where all his passions, sufferings, strivings, desperations are released for all time. That's how that has been described. Beethoven's great opus 111, his piano sonata number 32 in C minor, played here by Richard Good.

0: The very last thing that Ludwig van Beethoven ever wrote for piano there on WMHT. His final piano sonata, number 32 in C minor of 1822, with that final arietta marked molto semplice e cantabile, very simple and singing, in that performance by American pianist Richard Good.
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Some famous English dances written for three Elizabeths next on WMHT. Queen Elizabeth I in England, Elizabeth of Glamis, the Queen Mother, Queen Elizabeth II for her coronation in 1953. The courtly dancers from Britain's Gloriana, William Boughton conducts.

0: courtly dances from Benjamin Britten's Gloriana for Queen Elizabeth II's coronation in Westminster Abbey in 1953. That was William Boughton conducting the English Symphony Orchestra.
1: Sometimes it's hard to find the right words to define a feeling. Arturo Toscanini was having a hard time describing to the orchestra the feeling he wanted to convey in this piece, Claude Debussy's symphonic suite, La Mer. Suddenly, Toscanini had an idea. He pulled a silk handkerchief out of his pocket and threw it up in the air. As it wafted down and fell softly to the floor, he said, "Play it like that." And that's why he was Toscanini. 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

Truls Mørk, the Norwegian cellist playing Norwegian composer Edvard Grieg. That was the lovely intermezzo in A minor with Jean-Yves Thibaudet on the piano. It's Debussy's Darling Little Suite, La Boîte à Joujoux, next on WMHT, The Toy Box, written for his little daughter, Claude Emma Chouchou, who was the absolute apple of his eye. 7 movements in total, beginning on The Toy Box, Asleep. Jon Merkel conducts.

0: La Boîte à Joujou, The Toy Box by Claude Debussy, written for his little daughter, Claude Emma, who was the absolute apple of his eye, in the orchestration there, obviously, on WMHT. Jon Merkel conducting the Lyon National Orchestra.
1: I heard Yo-Yo Ma. During the pandemic, someone asked him how he felt not being able to perform live. And he said, well, the skin is the largest organ of the body, and the sound waves create vibrations. And so the body, through the hair, the cilia, pick that up, and you feel as though you're being touched or hugged. With my hydrotherapy in the pool, I listen to the classical music, the water is caressing me, and the music is hugging me. My name is Carol Yeager. I am a global resident currently living in Catskill, New York.
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1: It was a sweltering day in Rome when a young Hector Berlioz ducked into St. Peter's Basilica to escape the heat. He brought a book along, a racy number by Lord Byron, the saga of a pirate who breaks into a palace and is rescued by a concubine. Berlioz took refuge in the cool of a confessional and read the work that inspired his Corsair Overture. 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
2: Sir Charles Hubert Hastings Parry, born in 1848, lived until 1918, baronet and composer, teacher, and historian of music, wrote this set of symphonic variations in E minor in 1897. Here is Matthias Bamert and the London Philharmonic.

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1: Listener-supported WMHT, the Symphonic Variations in E minor of Charles Hubert Perry, Sir Charles Hubert Hastings Perry. That was Matthias Bamert and the London Philharmonic. Thank you for listening.

Inspired by the Jules Verne novel, here's music of Jacques Offenbach, The Ballet of the Snowflakes, from A Trip to the Moon.

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1: And thank you for tuning in. This is your classical companion, WMHT. Let's have some Johann Sebastian Bach. Murray Pariah here in the opening of the Keyboard Concerto No. 1

Mark Minkowski leading the musicians of the Louvre, the Ballet of the Snowflakes, Pure Charm, from Jacques Offenbach, from A Trip to the Moon, inspired by stories of Jules Verne.

Johann Sebastian Bach, played there by Marie Pariah. He is such a wonderful Bach pianist, don't you think? The opening movement there of the Keyboard Concerto No. 1 in D minor. Marie Pariah, also directing the Academy of St. Martin in the Fields. It's a little tone poem inspired by knights in shining armour and damsels in distress, next on WMHT. By Nikolai Cherepnin, La Princesse Lointaine, The Far-Off Princess.

0: German Valletta conducting her Buffalo Philharmonic in La Princesse Lointaine, The Far-Off Princess by Nikolai Cherepnin.
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0: It's the sparkling finale next to Prokofiev's Symphony No. 7, his final symphony, 1952. Andrei Previn is the conductor here on WMHT with the Los Angeles Philharmonic.

the sparkling finale of Prokofiev's Symphony No. 7, his final symphony, 1952. Actually, that originally had a quiet ending, but he was persuaded to give it something more upbeat in order to win the Stalin Prize, the lure of 100,000 rubles, which he did. That performance on WMHT from Andrei Previn and the Los Angeles Philharmonic. It's the great Moscheles. Next, Ignaz Moscheles, one of the great piano virtuosos of the 19th century, taught the young Mendelssohns. We're going to hear the slow movement here of his Piano Concerto No. 2 of the 1820s.

0: The Adagio from the Moscheles, Piano Concerto No. 2, 1820. That's Ignaz Moscheles, the great romantic piano virtuoso. That performance on WMHT from pianist Howard Shalley, also directing the Tasmanian Symphony.
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0: It's Beethoven next on WMHT. His oh-so-dramatic Piano Concerto No. 3 in C minor, his favorite key for drama, in this performance from pianist Christian Zimmermann with Simon Rattle and the London Symphony Orchestra.

0: Ludwig van Beethoven there on WMHT. His great piano concerto number 3 in C minor, 1800. In that performance from Polish pianist Christian Zimmermann with the London Symphony Orchestra under the baton of Simon Rattle.
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Violinist Isaac Stern, flautist Jean-Pierre Rampal in Vivaldi's Double Concerto in G with Janos Rolla there on WMHT and the Franz Liszt Chamber Orchestra. It's some incidental music next that Franz Schubert wrote for a Singspiel by one of his friends in a production in 1814, The Devil's Pleasure Castle, all about a love test involving an enchanted castle. Christian Bender conducts.

0: The Devil's Pleasure Castle Overture by Franz Schubert, 1814, written for a Singspiel by one of his friends. Their performance on WMHT from Christian Bender at the helm of the Prague Sinfonia.
1: She left an abusive husband during the height of the Great Depression and moved with her two daughters to the home of one of her piano students. Organist, teacher, and composer Florence Price was recovering from a broken foot, which left her with some time to work on this, her first symphony. When the Chicago Symphony Orchestra performed it in 1933, Price became the first African-American woman to have her music performed by a major American orchestra. 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

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This has been a test of the emergency alert system. Had this been an actual emergency, the tones you just heard would have been followed by additional information. This was only a test.

0: The Dreamy Romance from the E minor Piano Concerto No. 1 by Frédéric Chopin. Chopin's Farewell to Poland, just 20 years old, in that recording of pianist Benjamin Grosvenor with the Royal Scottish National Orchestra, Elim Chan conducting.
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0: It's Cherubini next on WMHT. Luigi Cherubini, the Italian composer in Paris, writing his Medea in 1797. This is the overture Piero Bellucci conducts.

The overture to Medea, Cherubini's opera of 1797. Medea, she's the sorceress who helps Jason win the Golden Fleece. That was Piero Bellucci there on WMHT conducting the San Remo Symphony Orchestra.

It's Robert Schumann's favourite word next on WMHT, fantasy. Here are Natalia Gutman and Mata Argerich to play Schumann's fantasy piece number 2.

0: Robert Schumann's Fantasiestücke, his fantasy piece number 2, played there on WMHT by Natalia Gurman and Marta Argerich.
1: His talent was unmatched, and his creativity seemed to flow effortlessly, breaking rules and making way for bright, beautiful, and emotional works. 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I'm Mary Darcy, and I'll bring you a daily dose of that sweet sunshine with your Vitamin M, your 9 o'clock Mozart, every weekday at 9 o'clock sharp, right here on WMHT.
2: Amy Beach found herself inspired in 1894 by Irish melodies she knew, also by some of her original folk songs, music she'd written as a much younger person as well. And that's what she was thinking about, Irish melodies and her own original folk music, when she composed her Gaelic Symphony in E minor. Here's the finale.

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I'm trying to think of the right word to describe that sound. Big, bold, proud. Maybe it's proud. It's the finale from Amy Marcy Cheney Beach's Gaelic Symphony in E minor.

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4: A violinist, composer, conductor, and an athlete, a champion horseman and fencer, Joseph was the toast of Paris. But when it was suggested that he lead the Royal Academy of Music, the idea was shut down because of the color of his skin, which is just stupid. Joseph Boulogne Chevalier de Saint-Georges was the son of a wealthy French planter and a Senegalese slave. I'm Mary Darcy, and this hour on WMHT, Anna-Sophie Mutter and her Mutter Virtuosi share music from the first known composer of African ancestry, Joseph Boulogne Chevalier de Saint-Georges. First, we'll check in on the news from the folks at NPR. It's coming up in just a moment here on WMHT.
5: Live from NPR News in Washington, I'm Korva Coleman. President Trump has rejected Iran's response to the U.S. proposal, rather than Iran's proposal to end the war. NPR Chandelise Duster reports it's now in its third month.
6: President Trump wrote on social media on Sunday that he didn't like Iran's response, calling it, quote, totally unacceptable. The state-run Islamic Republic news agency says Iran delivered its response to Pakistani mediators on Sunday. The news agency also says the current phase of negotiations is focused on the cessation of hostilities in the region. Iranian media say the country's response included demands, such as an end to the war and the lifting of U.S. sanctions and the U.S. blockade on the Strait of Hormuz. Earlier on Sunday, Trump accused Iran of, quote, playing games with the U.S. and the rest of the world. Chandelise Duster, NPR News.
5: President Trump rejected the proposal as he gets ready to leave for China this week. He delayed his trip for 2 months because of the war. He had hoped to wrap it up by now. Trump could seek Chinese President Xi's help to reopen the Strait of Hormuz. China's a strong trading partner of Iran's. The U.S. says 17 Americans aboard a cruise ship where the rare hantavirus was found are returning to the U.S. They'll go into quarantine in Nebraska. NPR's Marie Andrusovich reports the Department of Health and Human Services says one of the passengers has tested positive for the virus.
7: Officials say the individual tested positive for the Andes strain of the virus, while a second passenger is experiencing mild symptoms. All 17 Americans who are on the affected cruise ship will quarantine in Omaha at the University of Nebraska Medical Center, with the symptomatic passenger going to a separate treatment facility. All will undergo clinical evaluation. According to the CDC, symptoms can take up to 42 days after exposure to show up. The World Health Organization says the hantavirus risk to the general public remains low, and the outbreak is, quote, not the start of another COVID pandemic. Marie Andrusovich, NPR News, Washington.
5: Congress is back after a week of recess. Republicans are moving ahead with their plan to fund immigration enforcement for the rest of President Trump's time in office. NPR's Eric McDaniel prepared this report.
8: The pending budget bill for Immigration and Customs Enforcement and Customs and Border Protection would give the agencies tens of billions of dollars to spend over the next 3 years. That's on top of billions in supplemental funding they received last summer. But Congress's annual funding process is typically a way to exercise oversight into how an agency is conducting its work. ICE and CBP could soon be insulated from that pressure. Still, Congress has other tools like forcing officials to testify, and coming out of the longest agency shutdown in U.S. government history, 3 years of funding will give stability to a central pillar of Trump's domestic agenda, mass deportation. Eric McDaniel, NPR News, Washington.
5: On Wall Street in pre-market trading, Dow futures are higher. This is NPR. The Postal Service reports it lost $2 billion in its most recent fiscal quarter. Postmaster General David Steiner warned Congress in March the Postal Service will run out of money by February. Without a congressional solution, the service may have to stop deliveries. In the NBA, the Washington Wizards have won the top overall pick in this summer's draft. The draft lottery was much anticipated this season. NPR's Becky Sullivan reports the class is unusually full of talent.
9: BYU forward A.J. DeBonsa, who led Division I in scoring last season, and Darren Peterson, the electric guard at Kansas, are just two of the coveted players. The top 10 picks could all be players who just

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1: LA could receive Indiana's first-round pick if it fell outside the top four. That's exactly what happened. So the Clippers will pick fifth, while the Pacers have no draft pick at all. Becky Sullivan, NPR News.
2: The Philippines House of Representatives has again impeached Vice President Sara Duterte. She's charged with misusing public funds and making threats against President Ferdinand Marcos Jr. and others. Duterte denies the allegations. If convicted by the Philippines Senate, she would be removed from office. She's the daughter of former President Rodrigo Duterte. This is NPR.
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4: Good morning. Happy Monday. Mary Darcy with you, your classical companion on this May 11th. So glad we can start the week together with some wonderful music here at WMHT. We'll hear a Schubert piano sonata this hour, and Anna Sophie Mutter and her Mutter Virtuosi perform the opening of a violin concerto from Joseph Blanc Chevalier de Saint-Georges. We'll begin the week, though, with something really fun from good friends Emmanuel Ax, Leonidas Kavakos, and Yo-Yo Ma. This is from an album they released last year, Beethoven for Three, Shai Wozner's piano trio arrangement of the finale from Beethoven's First Symphony.

What a fun way to begin our week together here at WMHT, right? Shai Wassner's piano trio arrangement of the finale from the Symphony No. 1 of Ludwig von Beethoven. You heard Yo-Yo Ma, Emmanuel Ax, and Leonidas Kavakos. More Beethoven every weekday at 5:30, of course, on your fifth with Beethoven. That's when Charlotte Wilson brings you a full-length Beethoven hit every weekday at 5:30. Your fifth with Beethoven here on WMHT. From Beethoven to Bach now, oboe soloist Christian Hommel joins Helmut Müller-Rohl and the Cologne Chamber Orchestra in the Concerto in D minor.

0: Helmut Müller-Bruhl and the Cologne Chamber Orchestra, with soloist Christian Hommel performing the Concerto in D Minor, BWV 1059, of Johann Sebastian Bach. The finale on the way from Franz Schubert's Last Piano Sonata, and Anna-Sophie Mutter and her Mutter Virtuosi perform the opening of a violin concerto by the first known composer of African ancestry, Joseph Blon Chevalier de Saint-Georges. That's next on WMHT.
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3: He was born in Guadalupe to a Senegalese slave. His father was a wealthy French planter. Joseph Boulogne Chevalier de Saint-Georges became the toast of Paris, a violinist and conductor, a champion fencer and horseman, and the first known composer of African ancestry. He left behind symphonies, concertos, chamber music, and much, much more. Anna-Sophie Mutter joins her Mutter Virtuosi here on WMHT now in the opening allegro from Joseph Boulogne's Violin Concerto in A.

Anna-Sophie Mutter and her Mutter Virtuosi performing the opening allegro from the Violin Concerto in A, Opus 5, Number 2 of Joseph Boulogne Chevalier de Saint-Georges. For all of Boulogne's many accomplishments, when he was suggested for a directorship at the Royal Academy of Music, he was turned down because of the color of his skin, which, frankly, is just stupid. But he continued to conduct concerts in Paris throughout his fascinating life. You can read about his story in any number of biographies. And a few years ago, it was turned into a biopic called Chevalier. Mary Darcy with you, your classical companion here at WMHT, with music of Franz Schubert now from his last piano sonata. He sold this as part of a set of sonatas to publisher Anton Diabelli, but it wouldn't be published until after Schubert died. Pianist Alfred Brendel performs the fourth movement here from the piano sonata number 21 in B flat.

the late Alfred Brendel at the piano with the finale from Franz Schubert's final piano sonata. News from NPR on the way in just a couple of minutes here at WMHT. First, though, a suite from the Spanish Baroque and composer Gaspar Sanz.

0: Chatham Baroque performing the Suite in E minor of Spanish Baroque composer, guitarist, teacher, and priest Gaspar Sanz. Some charming dance music in the next hour from Telemann and a Boccherini symphony. First, though, we'll check in on the news from NPR. That's coming up in just a few minutes here on WMHT.
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2: Good morning. Yeah, it's Monday again, but you have totally got this. You do. And I am going to help with more of the music you love here at WMHT. Who am I, you ask? Well, I'm Mary Darcy, your classical companion, a job that does not come with a cape and tights, but it does come with a terrific catalog of music. Let's begin with a sacred work from a 20th century composer, organist, musicologist, and teacher named Maurice Girofle. Dennis Keane leads the Voices of Ascension Orchestra and Chorus in the Scherzo Third Movement of his Messe Cum Jubilo.

0: the Symphony in C of 18th century Italian composer and cellist Luigi Boccherini. Johannes Gertzky led the North German Radio Symphony Orchestra. The opening of Carl Nielsen's life-affirming, inextinguishable symphony on the way this Monday morning here at WMHT. Hope you can stay tuned.
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0: In the midst of the chaos and struggle of World War I, Danish composer Carl Nielsen composed a life-affirming work, a symphony dedicated to the will to live. I'm Mary Darcy, and this hour on WMHT, we will hear the opening allegro from Nielsen's inextinguishable symphony. First, though, something fun for you, a waltz that people of a certain age might recall from beer ads of old. Henry Cripps leads the Philharmonia Orchestra in Emil Wohlteufel's Band of Students Waltz.

Henry Cripps leading the Philharmonia Orchestra in the Band of Students Waltz, Opus 191 of 19th century French pianist, composer, and conductor Emile Valteufel. I'm not sure what he would have made of it becoming the Rheingold beer jingle many years later. My beer is Rheingold, the dry beer. Think of Rheingold whenever you buy beer. Yeah, that one. You're going to be singing that all day today, aren't you? Yeah, hashtag blame Darcy. And now for something completely different, because we are nothing if not versatile here at WMHT. Music of Danish composer Carl Nielsen, composed in the midst of the First World War. A symphony dedicated to life and the indomitable will to live. Herbert Blumstedt leads the San Francisco Symphony Orchestra in the opening allegro from Nielsen's Symphony No. 4, The Inextinguishable.

Herbert Blumstead leading the San Francisco Symphony Orchestra in the opening allegro from the Symphony No. 4, the inextinguishable symphony of Danish composer Carl Nielsen, on listener-supported WMHT. Newsroom NPR on the way in just a couple of minutes. First, though, a charming overture from Georg Philipp Telemann, a work called La Bouffante.

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1: One of Franz Joseph Haydn's final symphonies. We'll begin the hour, though, with a work by the Red Priest, Antonio Vivaldi. Alirio Diaz and Isolde Zagreb perform the opening of the Mandolin Concerto in C.

Illyrio Diaz and E. Celeste Zagreb performing the opening of the Mandolin Concerto in CRV 425 of Antonio Vivaldi on your Classical Companion, listener-supported WMHT. The renowned jazz and classical pianist Keith Jarrett joins us later this hour with a Handel Keyboard Concerto. First, the music of Franz Joseph Haydn, composed for that first incredible visit he took to London, the presto finale of the Symphony No. 98 in B-flat.

0: Adam Fischer leading the Austro-Hungarian Haydn Orchestra in the presto finale from Franz Joseph Haydn's Symphony No. 98 in B-flat. Still to come this hour, Keith Jarrett plays Handel and some Beethoven variations on Mozart for you. That's next here on WMHT.
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0: Beethoven was a little bit like you and me. Well, in one way, at least. He was a huge fan of Mozart. In fact, his favorite opera was The Magic Flute. Mary Darcy with you, your classical companion here at WMHT. Beethoven liked The Magic Flute so much he composed this work. Yehuda Hanani and Walter Ponce perform 7 variations on Bei Manern from The Magic Flute.

Cellist Yehuda Hanani with Walter Ponce at the piano, performing Beethoven's 7 variations on the duet By Minerne from Mozart's opera, The Magic Flute. Beethoven was a huge fan of Mozart and worked to put his music in front of the public with pieces like this one. Music of Handel coming up this hour on WMHT, a keyboard suite performed by Keith Jarrett. First, though, dance music from Alexander Glazunov. Ado DeVart leads the Minnesota Orchestra in a mazurka, waltz, and Polonaise, 3 ballet scenes.

Ado DeVart leading the Minnesota Orchestra in three ballet scenes, Opus 52, of late Russian romantic composer, conductor, and teacher Alexander Glazunov. You heard a mazurka, a waltz, and a polonaise. Rob Brown will bring you more dance music this afternoon and every weekday afternoon at 3 o'clock. That's your invitation to the dance on listener-supported WMHT. Now, Rob may get to bring you the dance music, but I get to bring you your 9 o'clock Mozart, and that is coming up in just a few minutes. First, though, the great jazz and classical pianist Keith Jarrett performs music of George Frideric Handel. This is the Suite No. 4 in E minor.

0: The Piano Suite No. 4 in G of George Frideric Handel, performed there by the renowned jazz and classical pianist Keith Jarrett. He sadly does not perform anymore after he had a series of strokes, but there are some amazing recordings of his work, definitely worth a deep dive sometime. Sarah Cahill joins us in the next hour with a suite from the French Baroque composer Elisabeth Jacquet de la Guerre. And I'll bring you some music inspired by Franz Joseph Haydn from Wolfgang Amadeus Mozart. Your 9 o'clock Mozart is next on WMHT.
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0: Mozart, of course, was a big fan of Franz Josef Haydn's. He composed that marvelous set of string quartets as a gift for Haydn, right? Today's 9 o'clock Mozart here on WMHT is another Mozart homage to Haydn, a string quintet that turned out to be Wolfgang's last chamber work. By the time he wrote it, the mutual admiration society between he and Haydn was strong. In this work, he shows a delightful sort of Haydn-esque wit. Carol Rehak leads the Talic Choir in the String Quintet No. 6 in E-flat, K614.

0: Carol Rehak and the Talik Quartet performing the String Quintet No. 6 in E-flat, K614, Mozart's last chamber work. That's your 9 o'clock Mozart, your daily dose of Wolfgang Amadeus, a feature you make possible with your pledge to WMHT. So thanks for that. A trumpet concerto still to come this morning from one of Mozart's prized students. And Sarah Cahill joins us with a suite by one of the few women composing in the Baroque era, France's Elisabeth Jacquet de la Guerre. Stay tuned for that.
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0: Elisabeth Jacquet de la Guerre was born into a wealthy family of instrument makers in 17th century France, which is probably why she had some of the opportunities that were rarely offered to women at the time. She became a musician and a composer. Coming up in just a few minutes here on WMHT, Sarah Cahill performs a suite by de la Guerre. Sacred music for you first from German Baroque composer Heinrich Schütz. He based his three Becker Psalms on something called a Psalter, a translation of the Book of Psalms that was meant to be sung. Enjoy.

Three Becker Psalms of Heinrich Schütz, based on psalters or translations from the Book of Psalms, meant for singing. Stephen Squires led the Chicago Gargoyle Brass and Organ Ensemble. I just love that name. Mary Darcy with you, your classical companion here at WMHT, with a concerto for you now from one of Mozart's prize students. Alison Balsam joins Stefan Solium and the BBC Scottish Symphony in Johann Nepomuk Hummel's Trumpet Concerto in E-flat.

Alison Balsam, a soloist there, with Stefan Solium leading the BBC Scottish Symphony in the Trumpet Concerto in E-flat of Johann Nepomuk Hummel on listener-supported WMHT. A few years ago, pianist Sarah Cahill released a series of albums called The Future is Female, a three-volume set featuring fabulous female composers throughout the ages. This is a cut of Volume 2. A work by a French woman who was born into a wealthy family of instrument makers, Elisabeth Jacquet de la Guerre. At 5, she performed for Louis XIV. Eventually, she went on to compose and perform for the court regularly, and she became a music teacher. You'll hear the Suite No. 1 in D minor.

0: pianist Sarah Cahill from her album The Future is Female, with a suite number one in D minor of French Baroque composer, performer, and educator Elisabeth Jacquet Delaguerre, one of the only women in music in 17th century France. I had a chance to talk with Sarah Cahill about Delaguerre and some of the other fabulous women composers highlighted in her series. You can find that interview online at classicalwmht.org. The finale on the way from Brahms' Second Symphony. And break out your leather jacket and fedora. We are going adventuring with Indiana Jones today in your classical coffee break. That is coming up in the next hour here on WMHT. 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
0: In a recent episode of the television show Shrinking, Harrison Ford, who is just brilliant in that show, pulled an ad-lib that producers just had to leave in. He comes walking triumphantly into a room singing dum-da-dum-dum, dum-da-dum. If you know, you know. Music from the first Indiana Jones film on tap in today's classical coffee break here on WMHT. First, though, off to 20th century Spain with music of Juan Menon. Violinist Tianhua Young joins Daryl Ang and the Barcelona Symphony Orchestra in the second movement from Menon's Violin Concerto No. 1, the Concierto Español.

The middle movement from Juan Menon's Concierto Español. Chanhua Young was the soloist, with Daryl Ang leading the Barcelona Symphony Orchestra on your classical companion. 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A sonata for you now from a 17th century nun, probably the most productive female composer of her time, Isabella Leonarda. Rachel Podger and Marcin Sviantkovich perform the sonata in D minor.

0: Violinist Rachel Podger with Marcin Sviankovic at the organ performing the Sonata in D minor of 17th century nun, singer, instrumentalist, and composer Isabella Leonarda. We'll go adventuring with violinist Anna-Sophie Mutter and John Williams in today's classical coffee break, and I've queued up the finale from Johannes Brahms' Second Symphony for you. That is next on WMHT.
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0: Before the premiere of his Second Symphony, Johannes Brahms wrote his publisher, saying, "I have never written anything so sad. The score must come out in mourning." Brahms' dry sense of humor there. The mood of the Symphony No. 2 is anything but melancholy. Sir Charles Mackerras leads the Scottish Chamber Orchestra in a joyous romp through the finale.

The joyful finale from Johannes Brahms' Symphony No. 2 in D. Sir Charles McCarris led the Scottish Chamber Orchestra. The delightful tone of that work has led some folks to compare it to Beethoven's Pastoral Symphony. Okay, time for a stretch and a refill and your classical coffee break, your daily listen on the lighter side of the WMHT catalog. Grab your whip and fedora today. We will go adventuring. What, you don't have those? Okay, well, neither do I. Let's just have some coffee then to the strains of violinist Anna Sophie Mutter and the Vienna Philharmonic. They're led by composer John Williams in The Raiders March from Indiana Jones and the Raiders of the Lost Ark.

Bum, bum, bum, bum, bum, bum, bum. Anna Sophie Mutter on violin there with the Vienna Philharmonic, led by the composer John Williams, the Raiders March from Indiana Jones and the Raiders of the Lost Ark. Today's classical coffee break, your daily listen on the lighter side of the WMHT catalog, a feature you make possible with your pledge. So thanks for that. I'll be humming that all day. And now for something completely different from 17th century Sicilian composer Emanuele di Storga. We don't hear a lot of his music today, but he is best known for his dignified and poignant Stabat Mater. Thomas Hengelbrock leads the Balthasar Neumann Chorus and the Freiburg Baroque Orchestra in selections from that work for you now.

Selections from the best-known work of 17th-century Sicilian composer Emanuel de Storga, his Stabat Mater. Thomas Hengelbrock led the Balthasar Neumann Chorus and the Freiburg Baroque Orchestra on listener-supported WMHT. A piano sonata for you now from Franz Joseph Haydn. Enjoy.

0: Pianist Anne-Marie McDermott with Franz Joseph Haydn's Piano Sonata No. 58 in C. One more hour in our Monday morning together. Janine Janssen plays music of Sibelius in the next hour, and we'll hear something Beethoven composed for a friend and patron, a count named Razumovsky. That's coming up in just a few minutes here on WMHT.
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0: Janine Janssen joins us later this hour on WMHT with the opening of an emotionally intense work from Jean Sibelius, his deep, dark, and technically challenging violin concerto in D. First, though, music from a friend of Sibelius. Christian Sinding's music, in fact, was an influence on Sibelius. Henning Kragerud leads the Razumovsky Symphony Orchestra in the Suite in the Old Style.

The classical WMHT stream is made possible by you and by Godfrey Financial Associates, a fiduciary woman-owned wealth management firm.

Henning Kragerud and the Razumovsky Symphony Orchestra in the suite in the old style of late 19th and early 20th century Norwegian violinist and composer Christian Sinding. We'll hear from his friend Jean Sibelius later this hour on WMHT. First, though, music Beethoven composed for his friend and patron, a Russian diplomat and count named, yes, Razumovsky. On a visit to Vienna, Count Razumovsky commissioned a set of string quartets from Beethoven with Russian melodies, both real and imitated. Beethoven gave him a set of three string quartets. The third became really the most popular. It's certainly the most accessible. One critic of the day said it is certain to win over any educated music lover. The Takacs Quartet performs the second movement of Beethoven's String Quartet No. 9 in C, the Razumovsky No. 3.

0: The second movement from Beethoven's String Quartet No. 9 in C, Opus 59, No. 3, the Razumovsky, named for the Russian diplomat who commissioned this work and two other quartets with Russian-style themes from Beethoven. You heard the Takash Quartet. A couple of works left in our morning together here at WMHT. One of Liszt's many transcriptions of music from the opera stage, and the opening of Sibelius's D minor violin concerto featuring the fabulous Janine Jansen. That's next. Stay tuned.
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0: These days, if you can't get to the opera or to an orchestral concert, well, you can listen to the music here on WMHT, right? But back in Franz Liszt's day, well, we didn't exist yet. So Liszt took it upon himself to transcribe some of the larger works for opera and orchestra for piano to help share them with the wider population. Coming up in just a few minutes here on WMHT, I will bring you one of those translations, music from Bellini's opera, Norma. First, though, Janine Jansen joins Klaus Makala and the Oslo Philharmonic in music of Jean Sibelius from his dark, intense, and technically challenging violin concerto in D minor. We'll hear the opening allegro.

recorded just a couple of years ago in 2024 by Janine Janssen, with Klaus Makela leading the Oslo Philharmonic. That was the opening movement from Jean Sibelius's Violin Concerto in D minor on listener-supported WMHT. Franz Liszt considered himself a bit of a musical missionary. He did many, many piano transcriptions of operas and larger works that required full orchestras, so he could put the music in front of folks who might not otherwise have access to those grand performances. Pianist Michele Campanella joins us now with Liszt's 15-minute translation, boiling down the music of a whole opera, Reminiscences of Bellini's Norma.

0: Reminiscences of Bellini's Norma. Franz Liszt's transcription hitting the high points of that full-length opera. You heard Michelle Campanella. And there goes our Monday together. Box Lunch is next, then Rob and Charlotte take you into the evening with more of your favorites. The last word today goes to music author and newspaper editor E.W. Howe, who said, when people hear good music, it makes them homesick for something they never had and never will have. E.W. Howe. I'm Mary Darcy. I'll be back first thing tomorrow with another morning of beautiful music here on WMHT that take you back to places you've been and places you haven't. Until then, please stay safe, stay kind, and have a fantastic day.
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3: Live from NPR News, I'm Lakshmi Singh. Passengers from a cruise ship struck by a deadly hantavirus outbreak that killed three people are returning to their home countries on military and government planes escorted by staffers in hazmat gear. France confirms a woman tested positive and her health has gotten worse. 18 Americans from the ship returned to the U.S. early this morning. The majority are quarantined at the University of Nebraska Medical Center. Two patients were sent to Atlanta's Emory University. One of those patients tested positive but is not showing symptoms. The other has tested negative but is showing mild symptoms. The Assistant Secretary for Health, Admiral Brian Christine, says the risk to the general public remains low.
4: The Andes variant of this virus does not spread easily, and it requires prolonged close contact with someone who is already symptomatic. Even so, we have taken this situation very seriously from the very start.
3: The outbreak has renewed concerns about the U.S.'s containment capabilities in light of sweeping government DOGE cuts since President Trump returned to office. The president leaves tomorrow for a state visit to China. NPR's Tamara Keith reports the Iran war looms large over the trip.
5: In March, President Trump postponed his trip to China because of the war. The trip is back on, but the war isn't over. Instead, it's in an unsteady and uncertain holding pattern. Kurt Campbell at the Asia Group says the timing is awkward.
6: It is remarkable that President Trump is prepared to go to China under these circumstances. But may I also say that it's also deeply unusual that China is prepared to host him.
5: Iran and China are allies and trading partners. Campbell says the fact that the trip is moving forward is an indication of how important it is to both the U.S. and China to stabilize their relationship. Tamara Keith, NPR News.
3: The standoff between the U.S. and Iran pushed oil prices higher today. NPR's Scott Horsley reports the price of homes is also rising.
7: Oil prices rose after President Trump called Iran's latest diplomatic gesture totally unacceptable. AAA says retail gasoline prices in the U.S. now average $4.52 for a gallon of regular. Sales of existing homes rose only slightly in April. The National Association of Realtors says sales were up 0.2% from March and flat compared to April of last year. The average selling price was up less than 1% from a year ago at just under $418,000. First-time buyers accounted for a third of the homes sold last month. Mortgage giant Freddie Mac says the average interest rate on a 30-year home loan is now 6.37%. Scott Horsley, NPR News, Washington.
3: It's NPR News. A California man has pleaded not guilty to charges connected to the alleged attack on President Trump last month, including the alleged attempt to assassinate the president. Today, Cole Allen appeared in court in an orange jumpsuit and shackled. He was arrested after allegedly attempting to carry out an armed attack during the White House Correspondents' Dinner. His attorneys are asking U.S. District Judge Trevor McFadden to disqualify at least two top Justice Department officials from being directly involved because they could be considered victims or witnesses in the case and could pose a conflict of interest. The supplement NAD is attracting lots of attention in the wellness and longevity world. You can buy supplements or get pricey infusions at clinics. Scientists are studying the potential of NAD, but as NPR's Will Stone reports, many of the claims are ahead of the current evidence.
8: NAD-boosting products are often billed as a kind of cure-all, a potent substance that can reverse aging and enhance energy. Nicotinamide adenine dinucleotide is a crucial molecule in our body, and the early research on animals suggests taking NAD precursor supplements can have many benefits. Dr. Shalinder Basin at Brigham and Women's Hospital is one of the researchers looking into NAD.
9: We're early in this field. It certainly is very promising, but I think the hype exceeds the reality where we are in the field.
8: He says what's needed now are larger human trials. Will Stone, NPR News.
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11: 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This is Box Lunch. I'm Chris Wink. Well, on this program, we're going to feature music of Jean-Philippe Rameau. And we're going to feature music of the old guard, the music of Jean-Baptiste Lully. So we'll tell you a little bit about the sort of forward thinking of Jean-Philippe Rameau and the backward thinking, in a way, of Jean-Baptiste Lully. First, we start off with this wonderful violin performance of Rigaudon by Jean-Philippe Rameau. Here's Itzhak Perlman.

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Violinist Itzhak Perlman with Samuel Sanders, music of Jean-Philippe Rameau. This is WMHT-FM's Hour of Baroque and Early Music. It's Box Lunch. I'm Chris Wink. Jean-Philippe Rameau spent the first 40 years of his life in relative obscurity out in the provinces, and for a time he was a violinist in the Lyon Opera. He held organ posts in Avignon, Clermont, and Dijon, and he visited Paris from 1706 until 1709, during which time he held two organ posts and was offered a third and published his first book of harpsichord pieces. And a lot of the pieces that you hear from Jean-Philippe Rameau are harpsichord in nature. Even some of the ones that were originally written for the organ are pieces that we oftentimes hear on harpsichord. Well, it was in 1727 where he competed unsuccessfully with Daquin for the organ post at St. Paul, sort of bring to a close his career as a church organist. And by then he had published his second and very controversial harmony treatise called Nouveau Système de Musique Théorique. That was in 1726. It led to some very upsetting exchanges with Montclair in the pages of the Mercure de France in around 1730 or so. We want to point out here that Rameau's early operas, the first of which were produced in his 50th year, provoked a very lengthy dispute between the old guard, the Lullists, who wanted to keep French music French, and the forward-looking Rameists, who were really looking forward to a sort of a European-wide sound. We're going to travel back now to the Jean-Baptiste Lally music, and this is the very nationalistic French sound of Jean-Baptiste Lally in this Chaconne in G, Musique Antique of Cologne, led by Reinhard Goebel.

0: That's the Chaconne in G by Jean-Baptiste Lally, one of the arch-rivals of the forward-thinking Jean-Philippe Rameau. More music from Jean-Philippe Rameau coming up on this Box Lunch. I'm Chris Wink. Thanks for listening today.
1: 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I'm Rob Brown, thrilled to feature a full-length hit every day. 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
0: Now, Jean-Philippe Rameau was known most as a keyboard composer and a distinguished theorist, and he turned to the stage sort of at the age of 50, rather late in his life. He was to be embroiled for the rest of his life in controversies concerning his music and writings. His early operas, of which the first was produced in his 50th year, provoked a lengthy dispute between the old guard Lullists and the forward-looking Rameauists. I'm Chris Wink, and you're listening to WMHT-FM's Hour of Baroque and Early Music. It's Box Lunch. This next piece is a suite of music from one of the operas, Castor and Pollux, and it was a stunning success, exciting strong passions because of the emphasis placed on music rather than plot. He was to write a further large number of successful musical dramas. Here is the Castor and Pollux suite by Jean-Philippe Rameau. Franz Bruggen leads the orchestra of the 18th century.

0: Franz Bruggen, the Orchestra of the 18th Century. That's the Castor and Pollux Suite. This is WMHT-FM's Hour of Baroque and Early Music. It's Box Lunch. I'm Chris Wink.
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0: 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You're listening to Box Lunch. I'm Chris Wink. Now, during this period that this next piece was written, Rameau found a pleasant haven at the home of the financier La Pouplinière, whom he served as a maître de musique from about 1735 until 1753. Rameau and his family lodged at his various residences and belonged to the stimulating circle of writers, artists, and musicians gathered around La Pouplinière. The rich musical resources, singers, dancers, and players of Paris were augmented by virtuoso clarinetists and horn players who were brought in from Germany and Bohemia, providing Rameau with a private forum. It was for this circle that the virtuoso Pièces de Clavecin en Concert were written back in 1741. Now we're going to hear the concert number 4. It is performed here by Chiyoko Arita, Natsumi Wakamatsu, Masahiro Arita, and Wieland Kuiken.

The concert number 4 by Jean-Philippe Rameau. Chiyoko Arita played the harpsichord, Natsumi Wakamatsu, baroque violin, Masahiro Arita played the transverse flute and piccolo. The bass viol was played by Wieland Kuiken. This is WMHT-FM's Hour of Baroque and Early Music. It's Box Lunch. I'm Chris Wink. We're featuring the music of Jean-Philippe Rameau. In the early 1720s, he took on a number of pupils, among them the talented Marie-Louise Mangeot, who became his wife in 1726. And in 1727, he competed unsuccessfully with Daquin for the organ post held at St. Paul, bringing to a close his career as a church organist. By then, though, he had published his second and more controversial harmony treatise, the Nouveau Système de Musique Théorique. That was in 1726. It led to very outrageous exchanges with Montclair in the pages of the Mercure de France in 1729-30. And he was really embroiled in this controversy for the rest of his life. We're going to listen to a piece of music now that was written around this time in 1728. We're going to hear the performing group called Sequentia in this performance of L'Enharmonique by Jean-Philippe Rameau.

L'Enharmonique by Jean-Philippe Rameau, performed there by Sequentia. This is WMHT-FM's Hour of Baroque and Early Music. It's Box Lunch. I'm Chris Wink. 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
1: Good afternoon. It's 1 o'clock. How are you today, Monday, May 11th? I'm Rob Brown. Thank you so much for joining me for our favorite classical music, 89.1/88.7 WMHT. I hope you had a wonderful weekend, and I hope all of the mothers had a wonderful Mother's Day. 1 o'clock, time for the big one at 1, a full-length hit to get our afternoon started out right, and music of birthday boy William Grant Still, born this date. In 1895, born in Mississippi, raised in Arkansas, William Grant Still was a gifted musician who took formal violin lessons and then taught himself to play just about everything else: clarinet, saxophone, oboe, viola, cello, double bass. His first symphony, the Afro-American Symphony, brings together a lifetime of musical experiences. The spirituals he heard his grandmother sing to him as a child, the realist influences of his mentor, the American George Chadwick, who sought to portray the lives of common people. All of this comes together for his first symphony, four movements, each with a traditional tempo marking, adagio, animato, lento, moderato. Also, though, each of the four movements includes an alternate title. So the first is longing, followed by sorrow, humor, and aspiration. Here's Carl Kruger to conduct the Royal Philharmonic, the Symphony No. 1 of Birthday Boy William Grant Still, the big one at one.

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0: The Big One at One on your classical companion WMHT premiered in Rochester in 1931, the Symphony No. 1 of William Grant Still, the Afro-American Symphony. Happy birthday, William Grant Still, born this date in Mississippi in 1895. We heard the Royal Philharmonic Orchestra led by Carl Kruger. WMHT, the Big One at One, a full-length hit every afternoon at 1 o'clock to get our afternoon started out right. Thank you so much for listening.
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0: The Mendelssohn Club of Albany presents their spring concert, 250 Years of Freedom, with guest artists The Lost Radio Rounders at Chancellor's Hall on Friday, May 15th, 7:30 p.m. For more information and tickets, mendelssohn.org. 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

the Vivace finale, the double concerto of Johannes Brahms, the concerto in A minor, opus 102 for violin and cello, Joshua Bell, the violinist and conductor, with cellist Stephen Isserlis and the Academy of St. Martin in the Fields. WMHT. English composer Samuel Coleridge Taylor wrote this work in 1901 about the army hero, a military hero from a century prior who led former slaves to independence in Haiti. The hero, Toussaint Louverture, that is the name of this work, with Michael Repper leading the National Philharmonic.

0: from 1901, Samuel Coleridge Taylor's depiction of a Haitian military hero, Toussaint Louverture, from 1901. We heard Michael Repper leading the National Philharmonic and your classical companion, WMHT. 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
0: Bardavon presents the Met's new opera, El Último Sueño de Frida y Diego, Saturday, June 6, 1 p.m. at UPAC, a journey inspired by Frida Kahlo and Diego Rivera. Pre-opera talk 30 minutes before curtain, bardavon.org. 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
0: Kamila Stoslova was almost 40 years younger than Leos Janacek when the two met in 1917, and Janacek fell deeply in love, unrequited love. Both were married. He set off on an unprecedented series of correspondences with the young Kamila Stoslova, writing nearly 700 letters in the next 10 years. The intimate letters, a depiction of those writings from Leos Janacek to Kamila Stoslova on the way this hour, just about 30 minutes from now. Good afternoon. It's 2 o'clock, Monday, May 11th. I'm Rob Brown. 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

Ofra Harnoy, the soloist with the Toronto Chamber Orchestra, Paul Robinson conducting the Concerto in B minor, RV 424 of Antonio Vivaldi, and your classical companion, WMHT. Monday afternoon, I hope you are doing well. Music of Beethoven next from the final symphony, the Choral Symphony. Here's the opening movement, Allegro Manon Troppo. Robert Shaw conducts the Atlanta Symphony.

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Beatrice Long, the pianist, the Sonata in GK 470 of Domenico Scarlatti. WMHT. Leos Janacek now, as promised, Unrequited Love to Almost Disturbing Lengths, composed in 1923. Leos Janacek's second string quartet is subtitled Intimate Letters. It's a musical representation of some 700 letters sent between Leos Janacek and the young Kamila Stoslova, nearly 40 years his junior. They met in 1917, and Janacek became absolutely infatuated with her. Unrequited love, so much so that he based three different opera characters on her. And then finally, at the end of his life, looking backwards, he composes this string quartet, spelling out that love in these intimate letters. Here is a recording with the Guarneri Quartet, music of Leos Janacek.

0: the Intimate Letters, the string quartet number 2 of Leos Janáček from late in his life, from 1923, a musical representation of some 700 letters sent between Leos Janáček and the young Kamila Stoslova, who he fell absolutely crazy in love with, an unrequited love for the next almost 10 years. We heard the Guarneri Quartet on your classical companion, WMHT, dancing next Monday afternoon. Thank you so much for listening.
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from New Year's Day 2018, a masked ball quadrille of Johann Strauss Jr., your invitation to the dance for this Monday afternoon. 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Johann Strauss Jr., of course, of that great Viennese waltzing dynasty. This Strauss, not part of that dynasty at all. Richard Strauss, an entirely different family line. This is Richard Strauss's first great international breakout hit, the tone poem Don Juan from 1888. James DePriest leads the Oregon Symphony.

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Chris Wink has a full hour box lunch Monday through Friday. Music of Haydn now with Philippe Entremont leading the Vienna Chamber Orchestra from the keyboard, Haydn's Piano Concerto in F.

the Piano Concerto in F of Franz Joseph Haydn, on your classical companion, WMHT, the Vienna Chamber Orchestra, led from the keyboard by Philippe Entremont. Get you caught up on news from NPR just about 10 minutes from now. Lots going on in the world. We'll get you the headlines just after 4 after this music of Franz Anton Hofmeister, publisher and composer. This is the Allegretto finale from Hofmeister's Concerto No. 3 for two horns and orchestra. Joanne Folletta leads the Buffalo Philharmonic with soloists Jacek Muchik and Daniel Kurdelevich.

Anna Sophie Mutter playing Fritz Kreisler. That was his little Liebeslied, love song with Lambert Orcus on piano. Right here on your classical companion, WMHT, spiriting you back to Golden Age Venice next with one of a collection of bassoon sonatas published in 1645 by Giovanni Antonio Bertoli, played bassoon in the St. Mark's Orchestra. It's played here by the Harmonious Blacksmith Ensemble.

0: A soulful little sonata from Golden Age Venice there, a sonata in seven parts by Giovanni Antonio Bertoli, the bassoonist in the St. Mark's Orchestra, played there by the Harmonious Blacksmith Ensemble. Right here on your classical companion, WMHT, I've got music from King Charles III's coronation for you after the break. And then, remember Kenneth Branagh's Hamlet came out in the 1990s, made a big splash because it was completely uncut Shakespeare in its glorious entirety. Well, it's one of Patrick Doyle's most successful scores. Stay tuned for that in just a couple of minutes.
1: 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I'm Chris Wink. 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

recorded at the coronation of King Charles III in Westminster Abbey, May 2023. That was Andrew Lloyd Webber's Make a Joyful Noise with Antonia Pappano conducting the Westminster Abbey Choir and Coronation Orchestra. Right here on your classical companion, WMHT. Still in England, it's some Shakespeare for you next. Kenneth Branagh's Hamlet came out in 1996, made a big splash of being completely unabridged. The music by Kenneth Branagh's friend, the Scottish composer Patrick Doyle, opening on this fanfare before we join the ghost in the battlements. Robert Ziegler here conducts the Recording Arts Orchestra of LA,

Good night, sweet prince, the Hamlet suite ending on practically everybody dead, of course. The music by Patrick Doyle for Kenneth Branagh's Hamlet of 1996 in the original soundtrack there. That was Robert Ziegler conducting the Recording Arts Orchestra of LA. Hope you enjoyed that. This is your classical companion, WMHT, coming up to 10 to 5, closing out this hour with one of Vivaldi's finest, the lovely concerto for oboe and violin and strings featuring Simon Standage with the English Concert.

0: Such a lovely combination, that. The concerto for oboe and violin and strings, Vivaldi's Rom 548 in B-flat, performed there by Simon Stanage and Trevor Pinnock with the English Concert, bringing us almost to 5 o'clock on WMHT, almost time for the news.
1: 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I'm Valerie Keeler. 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
0: I've got Simone Dinnerstein's Bach for you in the music this hour. Absolutely lovely, right after the news. One of the most attractive orchestral scores to come out of Wales by a woman as well. More on Grace Williams in 10 minutes' time. For your fifth with Beethoven, a symphony that was reviewed as a hideously writhing, wounded dragon that refuses to die. You can't resist that for your fifth with Beethoven at 5:30. And talking of symphonies, Brahms's personal motto encoded into his symphony number 3. More on that towards the end of the hour. Right now on WMHT, 5 o'clock, time for the news.
4: Live from NPR News in Washington, I'm Ryland Barton. Supreme Court Justice Samuel Alito today pushed his deadline to make a decision on the latest abortion case before the court. As NPR's Selena Simmons Duffin reports, that means the abortion pill mifepristone remains available via telemedicine for now.
5: The case comes from the state of Louisiana. It argued that the Food and Drug Administration allowing telemedicine access to mifepristone undermines its abortion ban. Earlier this month, a panel of federal appeals court judges agreed with the state and ended telemedicine access. Supreme Court Justice Samuel Alito paused that decision for 1 week and has now extended that pause for 3 more days. That means patients can continue to receive mifepristone by mail at least until Thursday, at which point the Supreme Court is likely to make a longer-term decision. Telemedicine now accounts for 1/4 of all abortions nationally. Selena Simmons Duffin, NPR News, Washington.
4: President Trump leaves tomorrow for a state visit to China. As NPR's Tamara Keith reports, the Iran war looms large over the trip.
6: In March, President Trump postponed his trip to China because of the war. The trip is back on, but the war isn't over. Instead, it's in an unsteady and uncertain holding pattern. Kurt Campbell at the Asia Group says the timing is awkward.
7: It is remarkable that President Trump is prepared to go to China under these circumstances. But may I also say that it's also deeply unusual that China is prepared to host him.
6: Iran and China are allies and trading partners. Campbell says the fact that the trip is moving forward is an indication of how important it is to both the U.S. and China to stabilize their relationship. Tamara Keith, NPR News.
4: The price of oil remains high. NPR's Scott Horsley reports on what that means for drivers heading into warmer months.
8: Crude oil prices have come down slightly from their peak on Monday, but the U.S. benchmark is still well above $100 a barrel, and investors are growing nervous that relief could be a long time in coming. Futures contracts for Brent oil to be delivered 6 months from now are still priced above $90 a barrel. Retail gasoline prices in the U.S. continue to climb. AAA says the average price of regular gas rose more than 2 cents overnight to about $4.48 a gallon. Scott Horsley, NPR News, Washington.
4: Republicans returning to Washington are facing questions questions about a $1 billion Senate security proposal that could help pay for President Trump's ballroom. Democrats say they'll try to defeat it. Senate Republicans added the money for White House security to a spending bill that would restore funding for immigration enforcement agencies that Democrats have blocked since February. Trump had previously said the ballroom wouldn't be paid for with taxpayer money. The steep security proposal was put forward after a man was charged with trying to assassinate Trump at the White House Correspondents' Dinner last month. U.S. stocks rose today. You're listening to NPR News from Washington. Republican state officials are confusing elections officials and voters across the South by redistricting U.S. House seats as primary season is underway. It's the latest fallout from an intensely partisan redistricting battle kicked off by President Trump last year to protect the GOP's slim House majority. Thousands of Louisiana residents have voted early for congressional candidates in what soon could be the wrong districts. The supplement NAD is attracting attention in the wellness world. Scientists are studying its potential, but as NPR's Will Stone reports, many of the claims are ahead of the current evidence.
9: NAD boosting products are often billed as a kind of cure-all, a potent substance that can reverse aging and enhance energy. Nicotinamide adenine dinucleotide is a crucial molecule in our body, and the early research on animals suggests taking NAD precursor supplements can have many benefits. Dr. Shalinder Basin at Brigham and Women's Hospital is one of the researchers looking into NAD.
10: We are early in this field. It certainly is very promising, but I think the hype exceeds the reality where we are in the field.
9: He says what's needed now are larger human trials. Will Stone, NPR News.
4: A leading pediatricians group has put out new guidance about recess, saying it's crucial for good health and good grades. The updated policy statement by the American Academy of Pediatrics comes after years of shrinking breaks between lessons and worsening children's health. The group says these breaks are essential for kids' academic success and mental, physical, and social health. This is NPR News from Washington.
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0: And a very good evening to you, 506 on WMHT. We have frosts tonight. They're saying lows in the mid-30s. And another beautiful spring day tomorrow. High of 61, mostly sunny. And thank you for tuning in. This is your classical companion, WMHT. I'm Charlotte Wilson. I've got this beautiful Welsh fantasia on nursery tunes for you shortly, right after Simone Dinnerstein's Bach. She titled this album Something Almost Being Said.

Simone Dinestine's Bach, the flowing Allemande there from Bach's Keyboard Partita number 1. That's from her album Something Almost Being Said. What do you think he's saying there? Right here on your classical companion, WMHT. Let's back to the orchestra next with Wales's most famous classical composer, Grace Williams. Yes, a woman born in 1906 during the Second World War, evacuated with her school. She was a music school teacher to the English coast, writing this Fantasia on Welsh nursery tunes in 1940. Andrew Penny conducts.

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0: Grace Williams wrote that while evacuated with her entire girls' school on the English coast during the Second World War in 1940. Her fantasia on Welsh nursery tunes with Andrew Penny there conducting the Royal Ballet Sinfonia. Right here on your classical companion, WMHT. Got some virtuoso violin fireworks for you after the break. The rondo finale of Lalo's Symphony Espagnole. And then straight after that, this hideously writhing, wounded dragon that refuses to die. That's a review of a Beethoven symphony for your Fifth with Beethoven at 5:30. Stay tuned.
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the Ronde Finale, the Sinfonía Española, Edward Lalo's masterpiece of 1874, written for the great Pablo de Sarasate. That performance from the great Itzhak Perlman with Daniel Barenboim conducting the Paris Orchestra. Bringing us to 5:30 on WMHT and this hideously writhing, wounded dragon that refuses to die. That was a contemporary review of Beethoven's Symphony No. 2. Premiered 1803. We're going to hear the scherzo here. David Zinman conducts.

Beethoven wrote that while he was also in despair at his deafness, writing his Heiligenstadt Testament in 1802 and coming out with something so completely exuberant, the scherzo from his Symphony No. 2 in that recording from David Zimmern conducting the Tonhalle Orchestra of Zurich for your fifth with Beethoven tonight on WMHT, coming to you, as always, with your listener support. Thank you so very much, if that's you. We're heading towards Brahms's personal motto encoded into his Symphony No. 3. In the meantime, Keith Jarrett's Bach, that's Emanuel Bach, CPE Bach. He recorded the Württemberg Sonatas way back in 1994, not released until as recently as just a couple of years ago. Here he is, Keith Jarrett, and No. 2 in A-flat.

Keith Jarrett, recording those Wurttemberg sonatas, the C.P.E. Bach sonatas, way back in the 1990s, not released until recently, in 2024. That was Emanuel Bach's Wurttemberg Sonata, number 2 in A-flat. Bringing us to this Brahms, next on WMHT, and this has a nice story behind it. Brahms's friend Joachim had as his personal motto, frei aber einsam, free but lonely, and Brahms quite liked that, but evidently thought that it was a bit sad, came up with his own, frei aber froh, free but happy, encoding that into his F major symphony number 3. We're going to hear the exuberant finale here. Bernard Haitink conducts.

0: Johannes Brahms choosing a quiet ending there for his A-flat symphony number 3, his Freiaberfroh symphony, his personal motto, free but happy. That was Bernard Haitink conducting the Royal Concertgebouw Orchestra, bringing us almost to 6 o'clock on WMHT, almost time for the news.
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0: Got one of those wonderful Bruckner scherzos for you in the music this hour. Murray Pariah's wonderful Handel, one of the keyboard suites in its glorious entirety. Mozart's first really great piano concerto that he himself called of an entirely singular quality. See what he meant shortly after 7 o'clock. And this cello concerto by a woman composer who really deserves to be better known, more on Maria Hertz towards 7:30 or so, right now on WMHT, 6 o'clock, time for the news.
4: Live from NPR News in Washington, I'm Ryland Barton. President Trump is pessimistic about the fate of the ceasefire between the U.S. and Iran. The ceasefire began in early April and has been in question after recent attacks by both sides. Trump's assessment comes as the U.S. and Iran have traded ceasefire proposals but come to no agreement. NPR's Danielle Kurtzleben has more.
5: Trump is not putting a positive spin on where things are.
6: I would say the ceasefire is on massive life support, where the doctor walks in and says, sir, your loved one has approximately a 1% chance of living.
5: He did not elaborate on what might end that ceasefire or what would come next. He said he didn't even finish reading Iran's latest response to a U.S. ceasefire proposal, calling it a, quote, piece of garbage. Trump has expressed disappointment with the negotiation process before and threatened military action, but has so far not followed through on those threats. Danielle Kurtzleben, NPR News, The White House.
4: 18 Americans aboard a cruise ship hit with a hantavirus outbreak have returned to the U.S. As NPR's Ping Huang reports, they're staying in a specialized facility for observation and treatment.
7: Early this morning, U.S. cruise passengers arrived at the University of Nebraska Medical Center, home to a federally funded quarantine unit. Dr. Michael Wadman oversees the facilities in which 15 passengers who don't have symptoms are quarantining.
8: The 15 that were welcomed here were in good shape. They were in good spirits. They definitely were tired and needed some rest, so we did a quick assessment.
7: One passenger, who tested mildly positive for hantavirus, is staying in a higher-level biocontainment unit, and two passengers were sent to Atlanta, a couple in which one person has symptoms. They're staying in biocontainment at Emory University. Health officials said the passengers would be monitored for symptoms over 42 days, though after an initial assessment, some may do it from home. Ping Huang, NPR News.
4: The Trump administration's State Department says it did not take part in a forum about international migration at the United Nations last week and rejects the document that was adopted there. NPR's Michelle Kellerman reports on how the administration is trying to redefine refugee issues.
9: UN member states met last week to recommit themselves to what's known as the Global Compact for Safe, Orderly, and Regular Migration. But the U.S. State Department says its goal is not to manage migration, but to foster what it calls re-migration, that is, getting migrants to leave the U.S. and return to their home countries. In a statement, the department also accuses the U.N. of trying to advocate for and facilitate, quote, replacement immigration in the U.S. The State Department did not explain what that means, though the language echoes that of the white nationalist Great Replacement Theory. Michelle Kellerman, NPR News, the State Department.
4: Oil prices rose as the war with Iran threatens to drag on, but U.S. stocks still inch to more records. This is NPR News. British Prime Minister Keir Starmer has vowed to prove his doubters wrong as he faces calls to step down after poor local election results for his Labour Party. Starmer says he will tackle big challenges, restore hope, and rebuild Britain's relations with the European Union, but his position is fragile, and after the speech, a string of lawmakers called for him to announce a departure date. They include several ministerial aides in an apparent coordinated move. New research suggests a brain-controlled hearing aid could make it easier for people to communicate in noisy places. NPR's John Hamilton reports on a study in the journal Nature Neuroscience.
10: The study used a hearing system that responds to a person's own brain waves. Nima Mascarani of Columbia University says the system detects a special signal produced when the brain is trying to focus on a specific sound.
11: That gives us a signature that we can look at someone's brain and then we can decide, oh yeah, this is the source that they want to listen to.
10: When the signal appeared, the system automatically amplified the corresponding voice and filtered out competing voices. Researchers say a hearing aid that works this way could solve a major problem for people with hearing loss, picking out one voice in a crowded room filled with speakers. John Hamilton, NPR News.
4: The Men's Soccer World Cup is 1 month away, and it's almost time for coaches of the record 48 competing nations to finalize their 26-player squads. The tournament will be held in the United States, Mexico, and Canada. FIFA expects to announce the official squad lists on June 2nd. The S&P 500 and Dow rose less than a quarter of a percent today. This is NPR News from Washington.
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0: And a very good evening to you. 6:06 this Monday evening on WMHT. Frosts tonight, they're saying, lows in the mid-30s, and another beautiful, sunny day tomorrow, high of 61. Enjoy it while it lasts. It's going to be raining on Wednesday. And thank you for tuning in. Nothing but the music for the rest of the evening on WMHT. I'm Charlotte Wilson, continuing the music with a little G&S. This is HMS Pinafore. Ran for 571 performances straight.

Little GNS for you there on WMH2, HMS Pinafore, the overture of 1878, ran for 571 performances straight. Arthur Sullivan's music, of course, with David Perry conducting the London Philharmonic. Right here on your classical companion, WMHT, we're heading towards Murray Pariah's gorgeous Handel in just over 15 minutes. In the meantime, one of those lovely Telemann flute concertos here, Philbert Hartelt to play the D major with Musica Antiqua Cologne.

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0: Dutch flautist Wilbert Hartzeltet playing the Telemann Flute Concerto in D with Reinhard Goebel and his Musica Antiqua Cologne, right here on your classical companion, WMHT. I've got a famous little guitar piece for you after the break. And then Murray Pariah's gorgeous Handel, one of the keyboard suites in its glorious entirety. Stay tuned.
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the famous little Asturias, the guitar piece by Isaac Albéniz, played there by Pepe Romero, right here on your classical companion, WMHT. It's the greatest keyboard player and improviser of his day. Next, George Frederick Handel, the young German arriving in London in his early 20s, astonishing people with his improvising. Already with several keyboard suites under his belt, we're going to hear number 3 in D minor here, 6 little movements, recorded in the 1990s by Murray Pariah.

Murray Pariah's Handel from the complete Handel keyboard suites that are recorded in the 1990s. That was Handel's D minor keyboard suite number 3. Bringing us to 6:45 on WMHT, closing out this hour with one of those wonderful Bruckner scherzos, this from his so-called Fantastic Symphony, number 5 of 1875. Ricardo Chailly conducts.

0: Broken Scherzo for you there on WMHT. That one from his Symphony No. 5, the so-called Fantastic Symphony of 1875. Ricardo Chailly there conducting the Royal Concertgebouw Orchestra. Bringing us almost to 7 o'clock on WMHT, I have a romantic Bach for you after the break, a little cantata by Johann Michael, born in 1810. And then is the first really great one of the Mozart piano concertos that Mozart regarded himself as particularly singular. More on that in just a few minutes.
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little Bach cantata for you there by a late Bach, Johann Michael Bach, born in 1810. The little Abide With Us cantata sung by the Rhenish Choir and Musica Antiqua Cologne, conducted by Reinhard Goebel, bringing us into the 7 o'clock hour on WMHT. Stay tuned for this wonderful 20th century cello concerto by Maria Hertz. More on her in just over 20 minutes' time. In the meantime, it's this completely singular Mozart piano concerto that Mozart himself described as being of an entirely special manner. The Restless, number 14 in E-flat, that he wrote for the 1784 season in Vienna. It's performed here by Vladimir Ashkenazy with the Philharmonia Orchestra.

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0: Wolfgang Amadeus Mozart's Piano Concerto No. 14 in E-flat, 1784, the concerto of an entirely new and special manner. That was pianist Vladimir Ashkenazy in that recording with the Philharmonia Orchestra. Hope you enjoyed that. This is your classical companion, WMHT. I've got a little Vivaldi for you after the break. And we're heading towards this 1930 cello concerto by Maria Hertz, Jewish composer, ended up in England and the States. More on her in just a few minutes.
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Patrick Alois, the flautist there, in Vivaldi's Flute Concerto in G, his Rome 437, in that recording with the Orpheus Chamber Orchestra, bringing us almost to 20 to 8 on WMHT, closing out this hour with this cello concerto by one of the rare female composers to make a total success of herself in the early years of the 20th century, Maria Hertz, born in Cologne in 1878, a German Jewish, had the wisdom to emigrate with her chemist husband to the north of England, where she remained for most of the rest of her life before emigrating eventually to New York in the 1940s. A pianist, a cellist, composing her one movement cello concerto in 1930, in this performance from the cellist who's more or less discovered it, Raffaele Gromes, performing here with the German Symphony Orchestra of Berlin.

0: the cello concerto of 1930, the opus 10, of German-Jewish composer Maria Hertz, born in Cologne in 1878, died in New York City in 1950. That was cellist Raffaele Gromes with Anna Rakitina conducting the German Symphony Orchestra of Berlin. Hope you enjoyed that. That's all from me for the evening. Charlotte Walton here on WMHT. Thank you so much for your company. It's coming up to 8 o'clock now. That's time for performance today, as usual. Have a lovely evening, wish you. Bye-bye.
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3: Violinist James Ennis is captivated by the beginning of the violin concerto by Jean Sibelius, but he's hesitant to ascribe his own particular meaning to it.
4: There is, to me, a certain emotional landscape of that opening that, I mean, people, since it was written, have tried to find ways of describing it that ultimately, I think, say more about the person making the description than they say about the music itself. We're all sort of dancing around what that music makes us feel.
3: From APM, American Public Media, this is Performance Today. I'm Valerie Kaler. James Ennis and the Minnesota Orchestra played the Sibelius Violin Concerto this hour on PT. James Ennis recorded that Sibelius Concerto with the Bergen Philharmonic a couple years ago. In fact, the entire album featured music by Sibelius for violin and orchestra. Here's a sample. The Humoresque No. 3 from a set Sibelius published as his Opus 87. Edward Gardner conducts the Bergen Philharmonic Orchestra with violinist James Ennis out in front.